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0: Hello, this is Pastor Johnny Clardy. I'm the pastor of Calvary Baptist Church, and we appreciate you listening to the broadcast. We are thankful and grateful that the Lord has allowed Calvary Baptist Church to work this radio station. I appreciate Brother Jared Durham, who is over the radio and keeps the thing running, and he does a very good job. And you pray for us as we try to continue on with the broadcast, and we try to continue on with being able to bring the God-honoring music, gospel music that he would be pleased with. The preaching is second to none. We appreciate these pastors and preachers and these evangelists that the Lord has brought our way, and we urge you to listen and to take note of the messages that are being brought here on this broadcast. Today, I would like to start a little series of maybe some 14, 15 minute broadcast and try to be a blessing to you. And today I want to talk about here in Psalms chapter 103. There's some interesting things in here that I think would be a blessing to us if we would just pay attention to them. And it talks about the benefits, the character, and the mercy and grace of our Savior, of the Lord Jesus Christ, in the Old Testament setting. And then the dominion, talking about the throne and in heaven and things of that nature. And of course, we know that Jesus Christ was God in the flesh here on earth. And God provided a way that man could live forever with him, carrying out the promise that Jesus gave to the disciples in John 14. And so God says that in John 4:24 that God is a spirit, Jesus speaking to the woman at the well. And so a spirit can't die. And so for the Lord to come to this earth, the Lord Jesus Christ, and in the flesh, just as you and I, that gave death that opportunity, and the Lord allowed Himself, God allowed Himself through the person of Jesus Christ to die on that cross for you and I. And why did He have to do that? Because He was the only perfect one. There was no one else that was perfect, only God, and through the person of Jesus Christ. So the Old Testament setting, we do not believe that that all were saved the same way. We do not believe that. And we do believe that God dealt with people in different ways at different times. And that's exactly what Hebrews chapter 1 says. And he says, God, who at sundry times and divers manners spake unto the fathers by the prophets, but hath in these last days spoken unto us by His Son. So we have a division there, even your Bible, Old and New Testament. So we'll get into some of that later. But we do believe that God gives us some applications there in the Old Testament for our living. And what God has done for us, He shows us pictures in the Old Testament. He shows us types in the Old Testament. And we do believe that God uses that to feed us and to direct us and to help us through our daily living. So today I just want to do sort of an introduction of Psalms 103. And it just basically speaks about God. And so we're going to look at a few of those things today. So here in Psalms 103, the Bible speaks here in verse number 1. It says, "Bless the Lord, O my soul, and all that is within me. Bless His holy name. Bless the Lord, O my soul, and forget not all His benefits, who forgiveth all thine iniquities, who healeth all thy diseases, who redeemeth thy life from destruction, who crowneth thee with loving kindness and tender mercies, who satisfieth thy mouth with good things, so that thy youth is renewed like the eagles." And Isaiah 40:31 speaks about being renewed like the eagles. That's one of my wife's favorite verses. And one of our dear friends that passed away a few years ago, Mr. Buddy Ashby, he loved eagles. And that was one of his favorite passages there, is in Isaiah 40:31 as well. But he says in verse verse 6, the Lord executeth righteousness and judgment for all that are oppressed. He made known his ways unto Moses, his acts unto the children of Israel. The Lord is merciful and gracious, slow to anger, and plenteous in mercy. So I'm going to look at a few of these benefits, and we probably will not get past just the benefit side of this in the first six verses. And then we will, on another time here, we will take the opportunity to talk about some other characteristics that God gives us. So here in 103, Psalms 103, verses 1 through 6, we find this thing. We find the benefits, God's benefits. He says there in verse number 2, bless the Lord, O my soul, and forget not all his benefits. Well, what's the benefits? Well, we're going to look at a few of these verses 1 through 6. We find that the first thing of the benefit of being a child of the Lord and child of God is in verse number 3, the Bible says, who forgiveth all thine iniquities, who healeth all thy diseases. Isn't it a blessing that a benefit of being a child of God that he'll forgive our iniquities? Amen. It's not that we deserve it, and we'll talk about the mercy and grace of God at another time, but it's not that we deserve it. It's not that we earn it in any fashion. It's just like salvation. We do not attain it. We are not, as the perverted versions of the Bible have come out and said, being saved. No, we are saved. Whenever we accept and receive the Lord Jesus Christ as our Savior, we find that salvation comes at that moment. When that Holy Spirit draws us, salvation comes at that moment when we ask. And that's the interesting thing, is that salvation is a gift. I think the very simple verse there, John 3:16, the Bible says, for God so loved the world that he gave. It says in Romans 6:23, for the wages of sin is death, but the gift of God. So what do you do with a gift? You receive a gift. And that gift of salvation is given to us by the Lord Jesus Christ through what he did on the cross. You receive that. And whenever you receive that, Romans chapter 8, verse number 1 says this. It says, therefore there is now no condemnation to them that are in Christ Jesus. Now. And so it's not a process of being saved. Now, after you're saved, you grow. That's a process. But salvation is not a process. Christ already took care of that. Salvation is a gift. And that's what you do. You receive that gift. And whenever you receive that gift, he says here in Psalms 103, verse 3, our iniquities, all thine iniquities, it says there, they are forgiven. they're forgiven. And praise the Lord that our iniquities are forgiven. And what does that mean? Does it mean we'll never mess up? Does it mean we'll never go astray? No, absolutely not. It does not mean that at all. What it means is that what happened is God has forgiven us. And when he says all thine iniquities, he's talking about past, he's talking about present, and he's talking about future. And we still deal with this flesh. And I'll probably repeat it quite a bit, but Romans chapter 7, Paul said that thing. He said, that dwelleth in my flesh dwelleth no good thing. And so the sin is still in your flesh. But because of the spiritual circumcision that the Bible teaches in Colossians chapter number 2, we find that operation took place and cut us away from our flesh. The Holy Spirit came in, Ephesians 1:3, and sealed our soul until the day of redemption. So we find that our soul no longer touches our flesh. And so when iniquity, that sin, when that thing takes place, it does not touch our soul. Isn't that a blessing? So what is one of the benefits? Well, according to Psalms 103, verse 3, the Bible teaches us that it's forgiveness. Amen? Forgiveness of our iniquities. And folks, listen, none of us deserve that. None of us merit that at all. We do a men's Bible study there at the church on Thursday nights, and as we were going over that thing about the love of God, you know, reconciliation, about how Christ reconciled us to God the Father through the cross. We find that it's because God loved us. And folks, it's not, we didn't get saved because we love God. We didn't get saved because we loved the Lord Jesus Christ. It's not the love that we express. It's the love that God showed to us. That's the forgiveness. When Jesus was there on the cross, you know what he said? He said, Father, forgive them, for they know not what they do. Me personally, I believe that that phrase has been echoing in God's ears all these years. And he has been hearing that, Father, forgive, Father, forgive, Father, forgive. And you know something? God has forgiven us all our iniquities. And so when we do mess up in the flesh, when we do go astray, when we do get to that place to where that we just let our flesh take over and those things happen, the Bible says that if we'll confess our sins there in 1 John, if we'll confess our sins, he is faithful and just to forgive us and cleanse us from all unrighteousness. And you know something, folks? I have found that to be true. I have found that to be so true. And the reason why is because I've messed up. We've all messed up. Any of us that are alive and living in this flesh, we go astray. There's just no doubt about it. Even living the life on this earth with our earthly parents, and there's been times where we've disappointed our parents. There's been times to where that we've gone away from the teachings of our father, or our mother, and we've disappointed them. We've had to be corrected. We've had to be turned and headed back in the right direction. And that's what God has to do with us. He likens our new life, he likens our life in him to a new birth. John chapter number 3, as he told Nicodemus, you must be born again. And so we become a member, a child of God in the family of God. And so there's times where we will go against our father's wishes. And we call that, the Bible calls that sin. The Bible calls that iniquities. And so when we do that, the Lord has to correct us. And sometimes that correction is not fun. It's not easy. And it hurts. But I'm thankful that the Lord will correct us, and that's part of the love that he has for us. Today, we've talked about one of the benefits of God in Psalms 103, verse 3, who forgiveth all thine iniquities. And thank God that he does forgive us. Thank God that his forgiveness is not limited. It is forever. It, like I said, it reaches in the past, took care of everything, all the sin that I ever committed. And it takes care of my future. It takes care of my home in heaven. I wouldn't be able to have a home in heaven that he's building for me in the future if he has not forgiven me of my future sins. And he also has forgiven me of what I'm going to do right now. I pray I don't mess up. I pray I stay in his will. But just a little thought, just a little move, just a little word, those things could mess up my relationship. And it would mess up my fellowship with my Savior and my God. Today, his forgiveness. Just think about that. All our iniquities. Just think about how good God has been to you and how good is God to us right now. Thank you for listening, and we'll be back with you another time with another 15 minutes or so, and we will continue on with God's benefits. And the next title we'll be talking about will be how that he heals all our diseases. I pray that you have a good day, and thank you for listening. God bless you.
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0: Welcome to Great Commission Conversations, a program where we engage in conversation with Bible-believing Christian workers who are serious about getting the gospel around the world. I'm Lee Cadenhead, an assistant pastor at Cornerstone Baptist Church in Carthage, Tennessee, and your host for this Great Commission Conversation. The message of missions is the gospel. We're to be teaching that message to all nations and preaching it to every creature. The first word of our marching orders is go. Getting the gospel out demands seed sowing, and that includes looking for needy fields, which are never difficult to find, and effective methods for getting the seed into the soil of men's hearts. My guest today is missionary James Hoffmeister, and he spent more than 20 years sowing the seed of the gospel in the island nation of Trinidad and beyond. Brother Hoffmeister is one of the most zealous evangelists that I know of, and his church in Trinidad is virtually consumed with getting the gospel out. In today's program, Brother Hoffmeister goes over several different outreaches that he's employed in Trinidad, but we especially concentrate on the tool of evangelistic crusades. Brother Hoffmeister has a lot of experience with this method of evangelism and has even been able to employ it in the work of church planting. In this interview, he walks us step by step through how to conduct an evangelistic crusade from preparation to execution to follow-up. So with that introduction, let's get into the conversation. Brother Hoffmeister, you've been in Trinidad now for over 20 years. I've visited your work there in San Fernando back in 2017, and it is absolutely a flurry of outreach activity, seemingly all the time. It's Charity Baptist Church in San Fernando seems to me to be a hub of evangelism, not only for the community where it's located, but all around that island. And I know that you've exported that to other places around the world, some of those evangelistic methods. And I want to talk to you about one of those evangelistic methods in particular, the crusades that you can conduct. But I wanted to start by asking you about what are some of the staple outreaches that Charity Baptist does there in San Fernando, and what are some of the tools that you've utilized to evangelize the people there in Trinidad?
1: Well, I'll tell you, thank you for the chance to be here. And there's no greater opportunity than getting the Word of God out. It is the incorruptible seed of the Word of God.
0: Amen.
1: And we say that, but if we really utilize getting the Word into the field, it can change the world. And there's a lot of ways to do that. Any way possible to get it to people, you want to exploit that.
0: Sure.
1: And we just keep on trying things, and sometimes it works, and sometimes it doesn't work. And if it doesn't work, then you throw it away and try something else. And I think I've probably failed more than I've succeeded, but we just keep on trying something. We do public ministry, where our young Bible college students will be on the streets preaching, and then, of course, thousands of tracts will go out every week in the public. We are very aggressive when it comes to house-to-house soul winning, and hundreds and hundreds of homes will be visited on a weekly basis, because I don't know how to get a harvest outside of sowing seed.
0: Right.
1: So it's always fun soul winning, because I think God told us to go. And a great opportunity we have is in our hospitals. You don't have that as much in North America.
0: Sure.
1: But in many parts of the Commonwealth, the hospitals are designed with a ward design, so it's a giant room with beds around it. And you can go from ward to ward, and inside a ward there could be 15 to 60 different people. And you can go witness one at a time, or you can pass out tracts. So any chance we have for our people to get in the hospital has been very effective as well.
0: Sure.
1: Probably my favorite form of evangelism is a long-term approach. It's in religious instruction classes. So most of the Commonwealth is under the British system. They still let you go into public schools. So recently we were, I think it was 21 different schools we were in a week. And in those schools, you can pick up as many classes as you're able to. And we would go in with a team, and you may have three classes or five classes in that school. But then if there's another religion that doesn't show up, such as the Catholics or Hindus or Muslims, you can go take their class. So it's an opportunity to get the gospel out. And for nearly 20 years, we've been in those schools. Wow. And literally, you have a chance to speak to 3,000 to 5,000 students a week. Wow. So when you figure that over many, many years, just about anywhere you go, soul winning, you'll go to a house and somebody knows you because at one point in time you taught their kids in school.
2: Yeah.
1: You can speak at assemblies in public schools. There'll be 300 to 800 kids. And it's just another chance to develop relationships. People know you just about everywhere you go, and which gives you open doors continuously. So that is a lot of fun as well.
2: Amen.
1: And you know, may not have everybody in your church who's actively involved in evangelism, but as far as on a weekly basis, but they have a lifestyle and a mindset. Well, they'll bring people to church nearly every service. You have lost people there. So the gospel just continues to work.
2: One of the things that amazed me seeing the work a few years back is the level of participation that you get from your people, though. I mean, I was there when you guys were doing Vacation Bible School, and perhaps not everybody is involved in those evangelistic outreaches on a weekly basis, but you got to have a lot of help to go into 21 schools. I saw just last night, I saw your video with doing the public outreach, and there were scores of people on the street preaching publicly, singing together. The participation, I suppose that has a lot to do with the emphasis that you've had in the church. But you've been able to inspire a lot of participation among the people and been able to convey the importance of this and the role that everybody can play.
1: Well, everybody's needed.
2: Yes.
1: And there is no extra people in the body of Christ.
2: Amen.
1: There's no bonus body parts. We're all valuable asset to what God wants to do. And I think that ministry is life and life is ministry. And if we can get that mindset, we're all called to serve. We're all called to bring people to Jesus Christ. We're all called to reconcile people to the Savior. And, you know, it really takes everybody to get the job done.
2: Well, it's clear that you've conveyed to your people that this is not humdrum. This is not boring. It is exciting to serve God. It is exciting. There's no greater work than seeing souls come to the Lord Jesus Christ. And it's that there's a spirit of excitement among your people to participate in evangelism. It would be great if more churches were permeated with that kind of spirit. The participation would be much better. I don't know exactly how you've cultivated that, but it's very evident to anybody that would visit there.
1: Well, we want to be passionate about it. We don't want to take soul winning and winning people to Christ as secondary.
2: Sure.
1: You know, we love Christ and we want to do everything because of our love for Him, and that's our motivation. But we are obsessed with trying to get the gospel to people.
2: Sure.
1: And I think that's what we should be driven by. I mean, He gave His life, we can give our life, and we want to stay focused. Even you think about the times of lockdown and quarantine, and people have become distracted from their purpose. They've become discouraged in their purpose.
2: Sure.
1: And they've distanced themselves from their purpose. And I think all of that is just to get people away from what we're supposed to be doing. And when you get back and focused, people are still getting saved. And the work is still getting done. And if we turn off Fox and CNN, I'll just tell you what can happen. We can actually have the joy of the Lord in our life again.
2: Amen. Yeah. Well, in addition to the hospital outreach, regular visitation, public ministry, religious instruction classes, and then I know you've got the it's a big deal every year, the Vacation Bible School, Teen Connection, some of these things. You've also utilized evangelistic crusades extensively in Trinidad, and I know you've had quite a few opportunities to take that to other parts of the world. So I really wanted to talk to you more extensively about that effort, because it seems like you've used it very effectively in the field where you're serving to see souls saved, and in relationship to church planting, which is if there's going to be some longevity to the work, there's got to be a local church. The idea is not just converts. The idea is local churches that can nourish and disciple those converts. So I want you to talk to us about the evangelistic crusades. How were you exposed to this method of evangelism? Where did you learn how to do crusades?
1: When I was a teenager, I traveled with several evangelists in America, and we would do Vacation Bible Schools and youth crusades as well, and traveled with some different men that they would put up tents and do crusades. We don't do that as much as we used to, and some people say it doesn't work effectively in America. I think it's just like a Vacation Bible School or teen camp. If you do it right, it's effective. If you do it wrong, you know, it's not worth it. But most crusades that I have seen usually involve churches coming together and having a crowd, but there's not many lost people there. So when we do a crusade, we want to focus on getting lost people underneath a tent or inside of a church building. And we've had the privilege of probably preaching in 12 to 15 different countries these crusades.
2: Wow.
1: And if the preparation, everything rises and falls on preparation. And preparation breeds confidence. And if the preparation is right, it can be incredible. Because God's word works, but if you don't have any lost people under the tent, how are they going to get saved? And I was, when I went to Trinidad for the first time, I preached in a crusade for a week, and they had one visitor.
2: Oh, wow.
1: You don't start a church that way. I preached in another crusade, and there was no visitors. There was churches that came together, but no lost people there. And that didn't make sense to me. How was that going to work? And no one's going to get saved if they're not lost.
2: So. Well, it might work for a Bible conference, but for an evangelistic crusade, that's not too effective. You got to get lost people there. So, well, walk us through it. To do one of these crusades, you're talking about it really takes a ton of preparation, and it takes a lot of help. So if you don't mind, walk us through what is involved in conducting one of these where it is actually effective, where people come out. Take us, if you would, stage by stage of what preparatory labor is required to make one of these things
1: work. Well, we've done two kinds of crusades. One may be a smaller crusade to reach a specific neighborhood. Maybe they've been doing outreach in that neighborhood or running a bus to pick people up in that neighborhood. And we target that specific neighborhood. And the goal is to catch everybody in that neighborhood and visit them 3 to 5 times.
2: 3 to 5 times.
1: And then sign them up. Those are going to be smaller crusades. You can have tents that'll seat 100 to 150 because it's a targeted area. And you just keep going back every single night and visiting those people.
2: Wow.
1: The larger crusades are more designed for a church plant or a church that's struggling and needs, you know, if you get people saved, your building fills up. Your discipleship classes fill up. Your Christian growth programs fill up. If you get people saved, your offerings go up. Your missions goes up. So if you're struggling in some areas, you might just want to go get some people saved. And it does help. And what we have done to be effective, and we have done, I don't know how many crusades, but a lot of crusades, and we've learned from every one of them. So we've made mistakes and tried to fix that for the next crusade. And every crusade is a learning platform for the next one. And what we have found, the model that we've kind of created, and we teach classes on this in the Bible College, is we start about 2 months in advance.
2: Okay.
1: And there's two things that we focus on. Obviously, to have a successful crusade, you have to take a lot of work and work hard. Because you've got to get people under the sound of the gospel, lost people. So we focus on two things. We focus on registering people to come, and we focus on prayer and fasting. So you're going into a spiritual battle. And don't think for a moment that you're going to succeed in a spiritual battle without spiritual weapons.
2: Yeah.
1: So every service, Sunday morning, Sunday night, Wednesday night, youth night, when service is finished, we will have a time of prayer. So the whole church-wide prays at the end of service. They're not long prayer times, but it's getting people's minds and hearts focused on what's going to happen. And we have sign-up sheets for people that are going to be praying and fasting specific times. Different weeks we'll have 24-hour prayer times for people as well. And so it's vital that people spend a lot of time in prayer. And it prepares your people in your church for what's going to happen. Sometimes you'll find when people come from other churches, they haven't been praying and fasting. Sometimes it quenches what you're trying to do. So it's really a spiritual battle, and our enemy is invisible. So there's no replacement.

0: we've not, you know, succeeded like God wanted us to. And it really is vital that people are praying. Not only does it prepare them, but it prepares the place you're going to be. It prepares the hearts of the villages you're going to work in or the cities that you're at.
1: Well, brother, I guess that's part of the with all of the spiritual preparation, with the emphasis on prayer and fasting, that certainly is probably a pretty effective way to energize the base of workers. People that are praying are going to be more likely to participate when it comes to registering people and making those visits. And the Lord actually puts it upon hearts to get engaged.
0: And it creates a burden. So when that crusade actually reaches, you have a really great participation with your people. So the second thing we do is everybody gets their own sign-up sheet where they're going to register 40 prospects, personal prospects, that they're going to be praying for, working on, inviting every week. So you have 8 weeks where they should be working on a personal invitation for the prospects on their sheet. So it doesn't matter what part of the country they're in, they're trying to get their own personal people to get to the crusade. Now, remember, I believe statistically 85% of people that visit church are invited by someone they know personally.
1: Right.
0: So the best prospects you have happen to be friends or coworkers or acquaintances. And so each person is targeting 40 people. And you can pick whatever number you want. Maybe if you're starting a crusade, you want to start with 10.
1: Sure.
0: Or 25 or whatever number. The more, the better. And when you have active soul winners, filling a list of 40 people is not hard at all.
1: Well, and that's we're not talking simply about cold calling. We're not talking about simply canvassing. You're trying to get the people, whoever is sponsoring the crusade. If you're trying to do a church plan, if your church is doing an outreach in a community, you're trying to get people to involve the people that they know. It's still relational.
0: We want evangelism to be a lifestyle.
1: Right.
0: It's not something obviously you clock in and do for 2 hours and then clock out.
1: Right. Yeah. Okay, so you got the prayer and fasting element. You delegate to each participant the goal of registering 40 prospects or 40 prospects. They're praying over them, they're communicating with them. So from there
0: we draft everybody in the church. So everybody gets drafted.
1: Okay.
0: So let's say we have a church of 200 people. They get put on 4 teams. What we did with the last crusade, and I think you've preached at that church in Princeton,
1: right?
0: There was 120 people that were on teams in that case.
1: Wow.
0: And so that is 30 people a team. Actually, I think there was a little more involved in that. But that town was divided, and it's an area of 100,000 people, is divided into 4 sections. The goal was to visit every house 3 times. So if you start 2 months in advance, you get a flyer into every door. You're just letting people know there's something going to happen. And that's the first time you blitz through the area. The second time, you go to register people. So we go house to house, and I think we had 200 prospect lists already from that area, people who knew people. And of course, they're targeting their specific friends and neighbors in that area, or family members that are in that area.
1: Sure.
0: And then we would register people. So they start registering on the second visit. And I think we registered 1,400 people. Now, that doesn't mean they're coming,
1: but
0: there's something about when you put your name on a piece of paper, you feel a little more committed. And those people will be added to a text group, or they'll be added to a phone call group, however people want to do it. And they're going to get communicated with. And then a week prior, we blitzed the whole area again. The same way, we continue to reiterate that. And actually, two days a week, you're trying to go through those areas with your team and continue to sign people up. So it's not a one-time or two-time visit. You just, you know, you make it a process.
1: Sure.
0: And people that are lost start getting excited about it.
1: Sounds like a lot of work, though. We wouldn't want to get the idea. I mean, it would be easy to show a supporting church maybe a video clip of the crusade, people being dealt with and so forth. There's a whole lot more to it than scheduling a service and setting up a sound system.
0: I think before the crusade actually happened, there was about 2,000 man hours put in place before it happened.
1: Wow. So, and that's what the spiritual preparation, the man hours, that's what leads to success in terms of

0: making this thing work. It's not going to make, it's not going to produce itself.
1: That is the bottom line. The bottom line is you got to go prepare yourself. And I've seen so many times people put up a tent, rent a building, and unlock the door, hang a sign, and they wait for people to come. It doesn't happen. You got to go get them.
0: Right. So during the week of the crusade, how do you conduct the service? And I'm especially curious about the invitation. I've been with you when you're dealing with children, and it's and that can be pretty sketchy when you're, you know, when you're dealing with kids. You've developed a system that's very thorough. You've got a lot of help. The people that you're working with are thoroughly trained in personal work and leading somebody to Christ. So I'd like for you to talk a little bit about how you conduct an invitation, but walk us through the week of the crusade and the services.
1: Okay, so those people that are registered to come is now our top prospects. We work very hard in preparation, but when the crusade starts, we get the teams together and we say, now it's time to relax. And we're just going to enjoy serving God. We're going to soak up some preaching. We're going to enjoy the singing.
0: Sure.
1: And we're going to have fun. So we make serving God a blast.
0: Yeah.
1: And we enjoy what we do. And of course, people are going to get saved. That's just how God works. You sow the seed, and the seed bring forth a harvest. But those 1,300 people we registered, they're divided by whatever team they're on. And every day, that team is to contact those registered people. So if they don't come one night, they're going to get a text, they're going to get a phone call, an encouragement to come the next night. And they may not come till the third night or fourth night, but however it is, it gets them under the tent.
0: Sure. And then the night of the all of this, the goal is to preach the gospel to these people.
1: Yes, sir.
0: The effort has not been successful until the word of God has been preached to the people, and that's really where the emphasis is. And so, I appreciate you mentioning that you have to tell your workers, all right, let's actually enjoy church now. We've worked hard. Here's the reward of your labor. Go in there and enjoy the presence of God, the preaching, and seeing people respond. So.
1: You know, it's very important that you have a preacher who comes in and preaches gospel. And I've had crusades where people came in and preached on the family and preached on prophecy, preached on other topics that are good topics, but you got lost people there, and they're not going to understand having a godly family until they get saved. They're right. Not going to understand the value of prophecy until they get born again. So, you know, like an arrow that is shot, you're shooting at the heart of man with the gospel of Jesus Christ. And that's what it's all about. So when we start the crusade night, we try and get our workers there an hour and a half early so they can start collecting, calling, texting, trying to get their people there, their visitors there. And then we start singing. Our singing group starts singing an hour before, make sure they're practiced, prepared. 30 minutes before service starts, we'll have music going. And whether that's live music, sometimes we'll have singing groups singing. And it begins to draw people in. You got to make much of what you're doing. So people will pass by your crusade, and if there's one dim light bulb hanging there, they're not going to value what's taking place.
0: Sure.
1: So you get as much light up as possible. We rent a sound system that goes 2 miles, which in our country, they play music 5 miles away for carnival and for their fets. So they have no shame in that. And when the preaching takes place and you can go 2 miles, people actually love it. I mean, you have people of other religions that love the music and love the preaching. You do it in a way that honors and glorifies God. It's not obnoxious. It's not rude. And you'll find people by the hundreds that come and sit on their porches. They don't come under the tent, but they're listening every single night and they enjoy it.
0: Right. And that may be a bit cultural specific in terms of the reach of that sound from the tent, but you got to figure out what works where you're at. You're actually reaching more people than show up in that case.
1: That is correct.
0: Yeah.
1: We had one crusade downtown our city, and it was in a major park, and that sound went 2 miles. We had probably 300 to 500 people that told me, Pastor, we listened every night.
0: never showed up, but listened to the entire thing.
1: Correct. In that park, you had about 100 people playing football while the crusade's going on. You had another 200 people walking.
0: Yeah.
1: And they're getting preached the whole time. So you'd have sometimes 100 people standing outside the tent. And the word of God works in their heart.
0: Yeah.
1: And sometimes by the third night, they're coming in and sitting down.
0: Amen.
1: And you just keep doing the work, and God does the rest.
0: Broadcasting. That's it. There's nothing wrong with that seed. Sometimes we're surprised where it springs up.
1: Yeah, well, that's God's job, and He does it well.
0: Amen. So the objective, obviously, that this is an evangelistic crusade. It's not a Bible conference, not a prophecy conference, not a family meeting. The objective is to see sinners converted to the Lord Jesus Christ. So the gospel has got to be preached. How do you go about conducting an invitation? How do you go about dealing with those that respond? What's the procedure that you've seen to be most effective?
1: There's several things that build up to that. You know, I think it's really valuable to have really good music, well-practiced people singing, everything that is run smooth, run on time, and quality music. People that are lost appreciate that even sure. in the countries where we are, and that means a lot to them. The other thing that's very valuable in a crusade is to have people that were lost, got saved, God changed their life, stand up and give a testimony.
0: Oh, I can see that being very effective.
1: So we'll have 4 to 6 people a service, and it works fast. We give them about 90 seconds, and we explain to them, and here's the process of testimony, how you were, it's 3 parts, who you were before you got the gospel, how the gospel worked in your heart, what God's done for you since then.
0: Right.
1: And when you're done with your testimony, you let people know, listen, if you're not saved tonight, it's the most important thing you'll ever do. And that is very, very powerful. I mean, because you'll have Hindus, you'll have Muslims, you'll have Catholics giving testimonies, and they're standing up and saying, I was a Catholic, I was a Muslim, I was a Hindu, and guess what God did for me?
0: Amen.
1: That's before the preaching.
0: Right.
1: And then when the preacher gets up, of course, he's just shooting like an arrow the gospel. And we don't try and go long. We get the message out as well as it can be done. When the invitation takes place, inside of an auditorium or inside of a tent, we have men on one side, ladies on the other side. So when people come forward, there's a process of doing it effectively. We'll have a main tent, but then we'll have additional tents outside. And one of those tents is specifically for soul winning. If we have 2 tents set up for that, we will have 1 for the ladies, 1 for the men. And we want to remove all distractions. We have tents for nurseries, specifically because when the children, the babies come, we want to separate them so the parents can get the gospel very clearly without distraction. And that's important. So when the invitation takes place, people will come forward. Now, because they come from a variety of religions, they don't understand everything clearly. And me as a preacher, it's difficult to try and communicate everything in 30 or 45 minutes that a Hindu, Catholic, and a Muslim need.
0: For sure.
1: There's so much confusion. So we will have them deal with somebody one-on-one and take the time specific to their needs so they can understand what is taking place.
0: Well, I understood that to be the procedure. I think that's critically important, because I do think that it's possible to, there are some fields where results become sensationalized, and where culturally people are just compliant, they're agreeable, they want to please the foreign preacher, and so having that opportunity for, so the gospel has been clearly conveyed both in the testimonies and obviously in the preaching, but to have a soul winner to personally deal with somebody who's responded, to answer questions, to make sure that there's an understanding, it seems to me that's critically important to making sure that people are genuinely converted.
1: Well, the most important thing in the whole world is your salvation.
0: Yeah.
1: It's, and the last thing we want to do is rush that.
0: Or confuse people about
1: it. Or confuse that.
0: Right.
1: And so we take whatever time is necessary. And we understand there's a dynamic where sometimes they just want to do what you tell them to do. Or there's a dynamic where people just want to get insurance, spiritual insurance.
0: Right.
1: And in some cases, they want to add Jesus to their collection of gods already.
0: Sure.
1: And we don't want to lie to ourselves and think someone's getting saved when they're not.
0: Sure.
1: That is not our motive at all. And we want to, you know, after salvation, we're going to be friends and family with these people for the rest of our lives. We're looking at the big picture.
0: Right.
1: We want it done properly. And the whole goal is to get people lost. You get them lost, God can work in their heart about
0: Amen.
1: Their need of salvation.
0: Amen.
1: And salvation is not a hypothetical thing. It's not a hope so, it's a know so. And when you get saved, you know it. When the King of Kings, the Lord of Lords comes inside of you, you know, it's not an accident.
0: Sure.
1: And it's not because he snuck in undercover. And you can't keep him inside. He'll start popping out here and popping out there. And you got saved. It changed your life. And when you're giving the gospel to people, and sometimes they're just, you know, they're trying to make you happy. That's not our goal, for us to be happy. Our goal is for them to get saved, truly born again. And we'll get them lost, tell them about Jesus Christ and how he died to save them. And then we leave the choice up to them.
0: Amen.
1: Say, the option is yours. And we tell them you can get saved today or tomorrow or next week or next month. And what we've discovered is they realize they're lost or under conviction. They want to get saved right now. And if they're not, and they say, well, let me just think about it, that tells me something very clearly. Not only did I give them an out where they're being honest with me now, because I could talk them into anything they want.
0: Sure.
1: Or I want for them.
0: Yeah.
1: That's not my goal, because I'm lying to myself thinking I did something effective, when really I probably made them unreachable. And so at that stage, we give them an out. And if they say, well, let me think about it for a while, or how about next week, we set up another appointment where we can go through the gospel with them again.
0: Yeah, that's great.
1: And we try and move a step forward. And sometimes it's 2, 3, 4, 5 times.
0: Well, it seems like another element of the critical element of the preparation is having personal workers who are properly trained, whose expectations are appropriate, who know how to field the questions and have some sense of spiritual discernment. And they're not trying to get a notch in their belt. They're trying to see sinners come to the Lord Jesus Christ. And that's... When you have a small army of competent personal workers, it seems like this could be very, very effective in seeing souls saved. Now, you touched on something. The other element that I wanted you to address here is the follow up, because the idea certainly is not just to get a decision on the night of the crusade. The idea is to see sinners converted, and then ultimately to grow in grace, to get plugged into a local church, to be discipled and to be nurtured into Christ's likeness. And I guess one element of the follow-up is the evangelistic side, because not everybody gets saved the first time that they're dealt with, and to leave the thing open-ended and give them the opportunity to have follow-up just about the gospel. So how do you handle the follow-up element?
1: Well, inside of a crusade, sometimes it does worry me if people get saved the first night.
0: Sure.
1: You know, and don't take that in the wrong way. People can get saved any time. But sometimes if they soak a little bit in the Word of God, they understand it more clearly.
0: Amen.
1: And maybe they get a little more lost, if I can use that terminology. But many times they get dealt with, and maybe they're not ready. Maybe they don't understand. We encourage them, and we'll send workers back to see them the next night and try and get them back under preaching again. And we see most effectively the last 2 or 3 nights where the same people have been dealt with, you know, really get saved. And that's always a blessing, and it's always fun. So our process is, once someone gets saved, they come out of a soul winning tent, and they will go straight to one of the secretaries. The secretary has a sign up form. Usually we'll be standing there, and they'll bring and introduce that person, the decision they made. And I'll explain to them, listen, and we do this in church as well as at a crusade. You know, now you've been saved. The Bible says you're a baby, Christian. Babies aren't supposed to stay babies. They're supposed to grow. And the church is like a team. The pastor's the coach. We want to work together and help you grow. I'll ask them the question, what can I do to help you grow? They have no idea. They just got saved. But I want them to realize the next step is growth. And if we don't grow, you know, our growth is stunted, we're in trouble. So, and I said, we have a Christian growth program for you. Can we register you for that? I would say 95% of people immediately say yes. So before they even leave the desk, they're already registered for a Christian growth class. And in the church plant you were talking about, there was 66 adults that made a profession of faith. And the following Tuesday, we had 48 of those in a Christian growth class.
0: Yeah, that's tremendous.
1: That were brand new.
0: Right.
1: And that's the whole step, is to get them as quick as possible. So 4 days later, they're in a class. And we made much of that, visited them several times between now and then. And from that, you just continue to work with those group of people and keep getting the Word of God into them. And whether you call it discipleship, Christian growth, mentorship, whatever you call it, just do it.
0: Amen. Well, that's the deal. That's the commission is not just evangelism; it's the discipleship element. And I think having that mindset going in is, I mean, the job's not done until the discipleship element is observed and pursued. So that's important to that model. So you mentioned this. What do you see as both in your experience and the potential of this as a tool for evangelism and church planting? What is the relationship between the evangelistic crusade and church planting? How have you used that in church planting? How do you think that this could be used in some places to really get a jump start to establishing a local church?
1: I have seen a lot of crusades that were large, but nothing came out of it. I mean, it was good. There was maybe people got saved and they went to an individual church somewhere. But I think so much work to be effective goes into a crusade. I think you should start a church from it. And I think you can do that. And I believe Christians should disciple Christians. And pastors should train pastors.
0: Sure.
1: And churches should start churches.
0: Amen.
1: So the mindset of sending one person out on their own, by themselves, is very myopic. It's small-minded thinking, I'm going to let this guy spend 10 years what 120 people can do in several months, and you can give him a jump start. Now, the people get saved. Some people will tell you it takes three sets of people before a church is established. You'll lose some of the people, but those people that you first reach will reach the next generation in your church, and they'll reach the next generation. And however people want to digress into that formula, it's not always consistent, obviously. But I think it's invaluable to use a large crusade like this to be effective.
0: Your work there in Trinidad, that's the first time that I've been exposed to this model of evangelism, to be honest with you, and to church planting. As a student of church history, I recognize that something along the lines of what you've described, maybe in many cases less organized and intentional, to be honest with you, but God has used these kind of camp meetings in church history in America, in a different period of church history in America, and then in the last century or more. God has used these kinds of efforts in a great, great way over the course of church history, just in America, to see churches established, to see sinners converted, and to see the church move forward and the work of God grow. I don't know. You mentioned that if it's done right, that it can still be done in the States. I think that we would agree that the spiritual atmosphere of our country is changing and has been changing, and is different than it was in the times where those camp meetings, let's say, in Tennessee and Kentucky, 100-150 years ago, were used so effectively. Do you think that this would work in? Is there a particular field where you feel like that this is most effective? You've mentioned being in a dozen plus countries and using this method of evangelism.
1: I think a church can be started anywhere if you go soul winning 20 to 30 hours a week. Everything takes work,
0: right?
1: I have seen this work in Canada.
0: Okay, the Crusades.
1: Correct. I've seen this work in New York. I've seen this work in Texas. And you've watched people, 25 people saved a night, adults saved a night. But that is because you have a group of 100 and 150 people going out, and you're working, and you're signing up, and you're registering, and you're putting people in place, and you're bringing prospects into the gospel. Because the gospel works, but you got to get lost people there.
0: Right.
1: And unfortunately, very few people put the preparation time in to make something effective.
0: Sure, sure. Tell me about, you mentioned going, what are some of the favorite crusades that you've done? You've been all over the world doing this stuff. The Philippines, India, various places in the West Indies, the United States. What are some instances that you've really seen the Lord work in a mighty way that have been a great blessing to you personally?
1: Well, I love preaching anywhere lost people are. New York City and Queens, they do a crusade up there every year, and there's a lot of West Indians there. So I love to sit inside the American dynamic, speaking to cultures that are foreign inside the church there. They have 30 different cultures and about 100 people, and it's an incredible opportunity right here in America. And you can preach right there outside in a park, and they set up every night, and they pass out about 20,000 invitations. And you'll have 150 people, two services a night, and people get saved every single night. Because the Word of God, it works. Yeah.
0: Brother, that's an interesting interjection there. I'll be honest with you, it's so difficult today, or more difficult than in previous times, to I think get a lot of Americans. It's hard for me to imagine taking this to most places in Western Europe and getting a ton of people under the tent. I don't know. I'm not saying that it couldn't work, but it's not the same as going to the Philippines or even Trinidad, perhaps. But in the States, there's every culture under the sun here. There are people that are not overeducated and spiritually jaded in this country. It's easy to paint with a broad brush and think, well, that was for a different season in the history of the church and the history of the United States or the history of Europe. Man, God's brought the world to us, and those folks won't just get under a tent in India or the Philippines or Trinidad. They'll do it in Queens, New York.
1: You know, people will go when they're invited by somebody who loves them and cares for them.
0: Yeah, yeah.
1: And really, most of those times where people say it doesn't work, they put very little effort into it. You pass out 2,000 tracts and expect a harvest. No, you should be shooting for 50, 75, 100,000. You have the workers to do it. You have the time to do it. The hardest thing you'll ever do is start a church.
0: Sure.
1: And if you're going to be effective at starting a church, it's going to take you 60, 80 hours a week. But people enter the idea in their mind, I'm going to go start a church. They don't realize, and they don't count the cost. This is going to be the hardest thing you've ever done. I'm talking about the first one, the second one, the third one, until you understand the most effective ways to do it. But every country is going to be different. But what you're looking for is you're looking for the place where you connect with people.
0: Sure.
1: You go into a city and people are working 60, 70, 80 hours a week, and then they're commuting an hour and a half one way to work. At what point in time do you connect with them to give them the gospel? Right. New York City, some of the most effective places to connect is inside a laundromat.
0: Right.
1: Even on the subway. It's a few moments. Their mind is free. They may not want to be even bothered. So you can go to Canada. Some of the most effective places you take place in a rural area of Canada is inside a Tim Hortons. And you're connecting with people that have stopped having a conversation. And now you can connect with them. In every part of the world, there's a place where you can connect.
0: Sure.
1: It may be on a football field in Peru. It may be fishing on the Amazon. But you got to find out where people slow down enough where you can connect with them. For some people, it's a baseball field.
0: Sure.
1: You got to identify that and adjust accordingly.
0: So I was asking you last night about I'd asked you if you had been to India, and you were telling me a little bit about conducting a crusade there. Would you tell our listeners a little bit of that? That sounded like a very unique scenario, the way that went off.
1: Well, the people that put that together did a really effective job, and they had people driving from 30 to 45 minutes in buses prepared and that kind of thing. And there was, I don't know, 3,000 to 5,000 people there, depending on the night. And it was translated into 5 different languages. So... And many people every night would go home, and the police would stop their bus, pull them off the bus, and beat them with sticks. They'd come back the next night.
0: Wow.
1: So there's opposition everywhere you go.
0: Sure.
1: But the opportunity is, religion is empty outside of Jesus Christ. And sometimes you hear names of religions, Hinduism, Islam, Roman Catholicism, and you say, well, they're staunch. Nobody is staunch when they're confirmed by the Holy Spirit and the Word of God.
0: Amen.
1: He knows how to knock down every door and remove every roadblock. And inside, don't fool yourself, inside of those people, they're empty. False religion makes you fake. And everybody, is getting a tug and pull from God. And the opportunity in any religion is incredible.
0: We met a brother there in your church in Trinidad a few years back, and he was showing us around a little bit, and you probably would, I don't recall his name, but he was raised a Hindu. His background was Hinduism. He was working in Japan, of all places. He was working for a automotive manufacturer. Do you know who I'm talking about?
1: Yes, sir.
0: And he was in Japan of all places, a Trinidadian Hindu, on a business trip in Japan, somebody gave him the gospel. The man got saved the first time that he heard the gospel. And there, years later, he is a part of his local church, plugged in, being a blessing, getting the gospel out, helping, in this case, an American group that's on a mission trip. I think about that sometimes, Brother Hoffmeister, and am just reminded of the power of the gospel. We sometimes, because we're not seeing the fruitfulness that we would like to see, I'm afraid stateside, we're sometimes cynical, a little bit cynical about how people will respond to the gospel. The power, the gospel of Christ is the power of God unto salvation. Yes, sir. It does not fail. And the role of the church, the business of the church, is to sow that seed and find a way, however that is, to get the gospel to sinners. And God does the rest, whether it's an evangelistic crusade or having a conversation at a coffee shop in Canada, the gospel works.
1: Yeah, you find that place to connect anywhere in the world. In China, you have your own unique places. In Japan, you have your own challenges. But keep trying. You may fail. Throw that plan away. Try something else. You may fail again. Throw that plan away. Try something. We failed more than we succeeded. And we seize failure as an opportunity.
0: Amen.
1: To learn from. And every crusade, we try and learn from that. We were in the Amazon one time, and literally, they're bringing us 200 people every hour to preach to. every student in that town, from preschool to university, was brought.
0: Wow.
1: It's a town of 25,000 people. So we're getting 200 an hour. That's what they would bring us. That's all the building would hold. We preach the gospel. People get saved every hour. They get registered, sent to a pastor right there. And I preached 11 times that day.
0: Wow.
1: And what went through my mind was, how can you stop? I got to preach again. People are getting saved every single hour. And that's the power of the Word of God.
0: Amen.
1: It really is amazing.
0: And there are places around the world where they're not bringing 200 people an hour and they're not scores of converts, but there are places where people are being converted. We best not lose sight of the fact that for however difficult we may perceive our field to be, or however limited our results may be, and that may be, we may be responsible for those limitations, somewhere right now somebody is getting the gospel and trusting Jesus Christ, being born again. That's what it's all about.
1: Well, I grew up in Alaska, and the harvest field up there is a little slower. But I dare challenge people, if you put the time in, the Word of God works anywhere in the world.
0: Amen.
1: Amen. And there's no shortcut to putting the time in. There's no shortcut to getting the seed out. And I have, from my experience, and not to be critical, but from my experience, most people are not putting the time in.
0: Sure.
1: And we have failed. I have failed. And I'm trying to do better to be more effective in preparation, whether it's just soul winning or whether it's just spending time with people in your neighborhood, in your rural community, or in the city. There's people everywhere.
0: Sure.
1: And there's people looking for the gospel.
0: Amen. That's a great place to wind up our conversation. Thanks, Brother Hoffmeister, for what you're doing there in Trinidad and around the world. And I appreciate you taking the time to have this conversation with us.
1: Thank you, Brother Lee. God bless.
0: I hope you enjoyed the conversation today. If you've ever considered doing an evangelistic crusade, or if you've been looking for some form of outreach to kickstart evangelism and even church planting in a new area, I'd say the interview with Brother Hoffmeister could be extremely informative and encouraging. And if nothing else, I hope this conversation has stirred and motivated you to be more engaged in evangelism wherever you may be serving the Lord. If you'd like to communicate with Brother Hoffmeister directly about evangelistic crusades or ask further questions that weren't addressed in the course of this conversation, you can find his email address in the program notes. 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

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Morningstar Productions is bringing you a brand new adventure. This tale follows a group of kids and a fun grandpa throughout their little town by the seashore, where you'll find them getting into crazy and unexpected assignment. Be the first to join our friends on their wild journey as they learn and grow by God's word. Buckle up and get ready to ride. It's time for Tales from the Lighthouse.

0: Okay, here's what's going on. We all decided to come together and power what we know. We really want to help save Amos. We are the only eyewitnesses to his kidnapping, so we're the best chance of helping him.
1: Which is why I wanted your cooperation. If you kids would have just stayed at home, I would have came by and found out what you knew. What I can do is far better than what you kids can do, and following my orders is the best way to save Amos. Tell me what you found out.
2: We know that the woman's name is Sonya Sawyers, and her husband is the man who kidnapped Amos. His name is Isaac Sawyers. They're both mercenaries.
1: Oh, I already knew all that. Is there anything else?
0: No.
1: Are you sure?
0: Positive.
3: I'm sorry to interrupt, but will someone please explain to me why these kids are in the church here?
1: Basically, these kids decided to be amateur detectives with good intentions, but against police order. I ask that you kids leave the police work to actual officers. No, forget that. I'm not asking. I'm ordering you. And if you break this order, trust me, there's going to be some repercussions. Do I make myself clear?
4: Yes, sir.
1: Now, after church, I need you to go home and stay home. I need you to stay out of the way and stay out of trouble.
2: Until when?
1: Until I say so.
3: Well, Hunter, I actually do have an idea that will keep these kids out of the way and out of trouble.
1: I'd like to hear it.
3: One of the church members' construction company will be tearing down the lighthouse tomorrow morning. Some of the mayoral board will be there to make a ceremony of it, but afterwards we'll need some help cleaning up. That's where these kids come in. They'll be too busy helping to do any sleuthing of their own.
1: So you'll be there to watch them, right?
3: I will.
1: All right, then. That'll be fine.
2: Great. They'll be staying in the store all day.
5: But you'll still be working.
2: I'll be working anyways. I'd just rather do it outside.
1: Hey, listen. What happened here is strictly confidential. If any of this information leaks to the people outside this group, there's going to be some massive trouble. So promise me, there will be no talking.
4: Promise.
3: Now that that's over with, let's hurry inside to the church. The Word of God says in Psalms 151, "Praise ye the Lord, praise God in his sanctuary, praise him in the firmament of his power." So, let's not be late.
0: Leo, wait until Mom finds out you got in trouble with the police.
1: Lin Feng, that order went to you too. Promise me now.
0: I promise.
3: No time for lollygagging.

0: Well, I guess it's time to go home and be bored now.
1: Yep, sit for the rest of the day with nothing to do.
0: Where'd this guy and Emily run off to?
2: Hiya, Leo. Hi, Kirk.
0: Sorry, do I know you?
1: Melody McDouglas, meet Kirk Matthews. But you guys already seem to know each other or something.
2: Oh, no. We've never met before, but I've heard about you. I saw you here last church service, but you spit out the door so fast I didn't get to introduce myself. Welcome to Havenstown.
0: Thanks.
2: I have 5 brothers. They're the ones over there.
0: The ones running all around the place?
2: Yeah, my mom says they're wild.
0: I can see that.
2: Do you have any siblings?
0: No, thank God.
2: Want mine?
1: Hey, Kirk, sorry to interrupt, but we gotta get home or else, remember?
0: Oh, yeah. Well, nice talking to you.
2: Wait, okay, so the real reason I came over is because I want to help you guys find Amos.
0: Shh! You can't go around saying that. He's listening.
2: Who's listening?
1: Hunter. Promise you won't say any more about that.
2: Promise.
0: Who told you about that anyway?
2: My cousin, Emily Jane.
0: Your cousin?
2: Shh! Yeah, she told me everything when she was explaining why she couldn't come to my birthday party.
1: Oh, happy birthday. What'd you get?
0: Doesn't matter right now. Let's focus on how Emily Jane blabbed all our business to her cousin.
1: Yeah, you're right.
2: No, it's fine, Kirk. I got a lot of photography equipment. I love taking pictures. You guys should come by and see my darkroom sometime.
0: Maybe later.
1: What else did you get?
2: Nothing much. Just a notebook and these shoes, which is like a built-in medical kit in the soul.
1: You got survival shoes?
2: Yeah, they're so uncomfortable and pretty ugly.
1: Give them to me, I'm begging you.
0: Reel it in, Leo. Stop drooling. We need to focus.
2: Right. Anyways, I want to help you guys.
0: I don't think you can. We've been told by the police chief himself to stop snooping around, so no more police work for us.
2: Oh, bummer. It all sounds so exciting.
1: Trust me, it's not exciting when you're almost ran down by a car.
0: Or get your house broken into.
2: Your house was broken into?
0: Oops.
3: Kirk, Leo, you know the deal. Let's go.
0: Catch you around, Melody.
1: See ya.
2: Wait, you guys, I need to know more.
0: What? I can't hear over the loud piano and Baptist conversation. Bye.

0: This is Lisa Adams coming to you live from the site of Havenstown New Children's Center, The Lighthouse. There are some here from the mayoral board to mark this occasion. Here I see the director of The Lighthouse, Mr. Dunny Walker, board members Sunny Fang, Karen Graham, and Jeannie Clark. And finally, the mayor of Havenstown, Sylvia Preston, is here to make a speech. We'll go to her now.
1: Welcome all. Today we lay a milestone in the history of Havenstown. Here we put to rest a beacon of the past to make way for the light of the future. Our future, Havenstown's children. So let us pay our respects to an old part of us and look forward to something bright and new. Thank you all for coming.
0: After that inspiring speech from our mayor, we can rest assured that the progress of the lighthouse is in good hands. Back to you, Jim.
1: Donnie, where's the construction company you employed?
2: I'm afraid their equipment has been destroyed.
3: What? All of it, Gramps?
2: All of it. They say all the engines have been sabotaged.
3: Oh, what are we going to do now?
2: And I've got some more bad news. I just got off the phone with Marco, and he apologized for Emily not being here. He's sending her off to her relatives for the summer, because he feels like she's not safe here.
3: Wait, what? We need to go say goodbye.
2: She's already gone. She left last night.
3: Stay's just the worst. No equipment. Our best friend is gone for a whole summer, and we didn't get to say goodbye.
4: Oh, look, it's about to get worse.
5: What is the hold up here, Donnie? We are getting behind schedule.
2: The construction company has been sabotaged. We're on our own.
5: Sabotage? Has a cosmic cop?
2: Yes, Hunter and the police are down there now. We can trust that they'll get to the bottom of this.
5: We can only hope so. I also hope you see all the damage and trouble that this lighthouse is causing, Donnie. We should have done what I wanted all along.
1: I called an emergency meeting right now, right here with the prison members. We said we would start construction today, and Channel 7 News is broadcasting live. We need a solution now.
5: Let me handle this, Mayor. I can call my husband's construction company to do the job.
1: Chad has a company?
5: We have everything.
1: How early can they get here?
5: By the end of the day.
1: Too late. I need something to happen right now.
4: I'm sorry, Mayor, but we did promise to start building today. Once Karen's company comes, we can set up lights so we can work through the night. I feel like this is the best choice we have.
1: Any other ideas?
6: I don't think so. Donnie?
2: Well,
1: what is it?
2: I say we do it the old-fashioned way.
4: Which is?
2: Grab a whole bunch of shovels, a few sledgehammers, and anything else we can get, and start just breaking it down. The lighthouse is mostly made of wood, except for the outside, and rider wood at that. Even these kids can break it up. All we need is elbow grease, determination, and hard work.
5: How ridiculous! We can't let these kids...
1: I love it! The press will see adults and kids united as we work to restore our new children's center. Oh, community service at its finest. Let's do it!
6: I have a lot of tools at the shop I can bring by.
5: Wait! Shouldn't we vote on this? I still think we should employ professional work, not children.
4: And I second that. I've seen too many children hurt at the hospital. I really not have to add to that list.
1: Let's vote. All in favor of Karen's idea? Karen and Jeannie. And all in favor of Donnie's idea? Donnie and Sunny. I guess I'm the tiebreaker. And I say let the kids help. Sunny, go get those tools and let's be back here in, say, half an hour. Meeting is dismissed.
0: Welcome to Channel 7 News. I'm Lisa Adams here at the Lighthouse groundbreaking ceremony. It seems like they were faced with a setback, but now the construction is underway. Even some of the local Havenstown children are pitching in. All of the town is welcome to help. If ever the Havenstown unity showed up, it's now. Come and join us here at the site of the soon-to-be Children's Center. This is Lisa Adams, live.
3: Man, this is awful. Don't complain. We could be stuck at home all day. You'd rather be sitting on the couch alone and bored?
4: I'd rather be sledgehammering walls down like Gramps, or pushing a wheelbarrow full of debris like Scott. But no, I gotta shuffle up dirt.
3: At least I'm here.
4: Yeah, could be worse. Still, sledgehammers overall, even you.
3: Mr. Walker is just trying to make sure we don't get hurt and give Miss Graham a reason to shut this whole thing down.
4: Yeah, yeah. Speaking of Miss Graham, notice how she disappeared as soon as we started working? So much for community service.
3: Notice something else? The floor planks over here are newer than the rest, not as decayed. Mom saw it too, and look, the dirt underneath it isn't as packed. In fact, it's pretty loose.
4: So, what does that mean?
3: I think there might be something buried under here. Sometime recently.
4: Really? Then let's dig it up. The plan failed.
7: That's unfortunate. So what now?
4: No new orders. Just be on standby.
7: All right. What should we do about the little girl who escaped?
4: I don't know, but I don't like loose ends. However, we can't pursue her because we have to be ready in case the boss calls.
7: She better for us say keep her mouth shut.
8: This is frustrating to me. We have to sit here in this rusty warehouse while they get closer to the place. What do we do when they find it? You know the police will trace it back to us.
7: We do what we do best. Make our escape and leave a trail of destruction in our wake. The boss may go to jail, but we won't get caught, Sonya. We'll leave, even if we have to burn the town down just to do it.
3: Here, I felt something. Okay, I think I see it. Let me brush it off. Wow, Leah, look, a bracelet. There might really be buried treasure here.
9: I never said that.
3: Of course you did. Let's dig for more.
9: Wait, Kurt, let me see that bracelet. Why is it so dented instead of ring round? It's almost flat on the side.
3: Yeah, and it has someone's initials on the inside. Here, let me brush it off some more.
9: It says T and G.
3: Know any TG around town?
9: Nah, I don't remember anybody with that name. Let's bring it to Mr. Walker and see what he says.
10: Kidnapping, sabotage, and now you kids find a bracelet to a girl who recently went missing? No matter how much I try to keep you out of this case, it seems like you're always in the middle of it.
3: It's not our fault. It's not like we asked to be here.
10: Yes, I know it's not your fault, Kirk. You either, Leo and Sky. It just seems like I can't keep you kids away from these things.
11: So you think all these crimes are connected?
10: That's none of your business.
11: That means yes.
10: Stay out of it, Sky. How you holding up, Kirk?
3: You know I touched it right. I need to sanitize for days. I'm gonna have nightmares for the rest of my life.
2: Jesus can give you the peace you're seeking for, Kurt. All you have to do is accept his wonderful free gift of salvation. Psalms 37:39 says, "But the salvation of the righteous of the Lord. He is their strength in a time of trouble." Relying on Jesus can give you a peace of mind like you've never known, son.
3: Yeah, you're right, Grips.
10: Leo, how are you? You're awfully quiet.
9: I'm okay, but that bracelet, you'll find who it belongs to, right?
10: Yes. Rest assured, I'll work night and day on it.
9: That's a relief. It doesn't make anything better, but it is a relief.
6: I'm sorry, Hunter, but I need to take my son home.
10: Absolutely. Everyone should go home and relax. I'll take care of all this.
3: Hey, Leo. If you need anything, just give me a call. We're in this together, you know?
9: Yeah, of course. You do the same.
3: For sure.
6: What the sweet boy you are!
3: Ow! My face!
9: Sorry, my mom's a cheek pincher.
6: Come on now, Leo. We need to go pick up your sister.
9: We need to?
6: Leo!
9: Bye, you guys. Stay safe.
11: Bye, Leo.
3: Man, they really hurt my cheek.
11: You really are a nice guy sometimes, Kurt.
3: Emily would disagree with you.
11: Yeah, well, Emily isn't here to disagree with me.
3: Yeah, this day is colored with all different shades of messed up.
11: I'm going to miss her.
3: Who?
11: Emily, silly.
3: Oh.
11: Come on, Kurt.
3: All right, I'm going to miss her too. I don't see why I have to say it.
11: You're so stubborn sometimes. Oh.
3: Oh, what now?
11: The press, look.
0: Havenstown's own Leo Fang discovered a bracelet in the dirt that led to the HTPD uncovering a body in the soil. The body appears

0: killer walks among us. Remember to lock your doors and windows and keep your little ones close. This is Lisa Adams reporting live. Have a good and hopefully safe night. Back to you, Jim.
1: Wow, now I totally don't feel safe.
2: Me neither.
3: Okay, kids, Hunter says we can go now. You come with us, Sky, so that way you won't have to be home by yourself.
2: Thank God.
3: Remember, gang, we can all rely on God's protection in times like these. Bible says in Deuteronomy 31:6, be strong and of a good courage. Fear not, nor be afraid of them. For the Lord thy God, he it is that doth go with thee. He will not fail thee, nor forsake thee. Even though it's scary right now, God is still with us in these troubling times.
1: That's really nice to hear, Donnie. I do hope you don't mind me listening in on your conversation.
3: No, not at all, Jeannie. How can we help you?
1: Oh, nothing. I just wanted to say goodbye to you all, and I hope you all stay safe. But sounds like you have God to believe in. That's beautiful.
3: You can't believe in him too, Jeannie. All you have to do is...
1: I know, Donnie. I know. It's just... I'm too horrible for even God to save.
3: Well, that's not true at all. God can and will save anybody, no matter what you've done.
1: No matter what I've done?
3: No sin is too big for the blood of Jesus can't cover. All I have to do is ask him.
1: That sounds wonderful. Almost too good to be true. Well, thank you for that, Donnie. I'll see you all around.
3: Goodbye, Jeannie. I'll be praying for you.
2: I'll pray for her, too. The look on her face was just so dark.
3: Yes, it is obvious she's going through something. Let's all pray for her salvation.
2: Yes, sir.
1: Wait, Gramps, if they're putting police tape around the lighthouse, that means...
3: I'm afraid so, gang. The lighthouse is now a crime scene, and it is closed to the public until further notice. We won't be able to finish it until this case is closed.
1: Great. Even more bad news.
2: Can we please just go now? I won't feel safe until we're away from here.
3: Of course. Let's go, everybody.
4: Sonya, just got a phone with the boss.
5: Okay, what's happening?
4: They'll take care of the body situation. So, if they get rid of it for us, there will be no need to run.
5: Good. And our orders are?
4: Take out the head chief police, Hunter Lark. If we can, take his sister with us too.
5: By any means necessary?
4: By any means necessary.

Hello, this is Brother Torrey Carter, pastor of Morningstar Bible Baptist Church and director of Stories from the Lighthouse Radio Ministry. We hope you enjoy today's show, but the most important message to hear is a message of salvation. The Bible says in John chapter 3, verse 3, Jesus answered and said unto him, Verily, verily, I say unto thee, except a man be born again, he cannot see the kingdom of God. To enter into God's heavenly kingdom, you must go through the right and only door, Jesus Christ. In St. John chapter 10, verse 9, Jesus said this, I am the door. By me, if any man enter in, he shall be saved and shall go in and out and find pasture. In Romans chapter 10, 9, the Bible says this, that if thou shalt confess with thy mouth the Lord Jesus and shalt believe in thine heart that God hath raised him from the dead, thou shalt be saved. To be saved, you must realize you are a sinner and that you need to be saved. All sin is the breaking of God's word or disobeying of God's word. In 1 John 5:17, the Bible says this, all unrighteousness is sin. Anything that we do that is not right in God's eyes, it is called sin. The fact that we are all sinners and stand in need of salvation is a reality. You must realize that God's requirement to pay for our sins is death. Bible says in Romans 6, chapter 6, verse 23, for the wages of sin is death, but the gift of God is eternal life through Jesus Christ our Lord. The payment for your sin is death, but there is another side to this. There is a spiritual payment for your sin. When we die, we have a soul, and the soul goes into a place called hell. It's a place of a fiery

earnest. Psalms chapter 9 verse 17 said this: for the wicked shall return to hell, and all the nations that forget God. In Luke chapter 16 verse 23, the Bible says, and in hell he lifted up his eyes, being in torment. Oh person, you must realize that Jesus Christ paid for your sins. Romans chapter 5 verse 6 and 7 says this: for when we were yet without strength, in due time Christ died for the ungodly. For scarcely for righteous men one died, yet prevenge for good men some even dare to die. But God commendeth his love toward us, and that while we were yet sinners, present tense, Christ died for us. Much more then, being not justified by his blood, we shall be saved from wrath through him. You must realize that you are a sinner. You must realize that Jesus Christ died for your sins. And you must come to Jesus Christ confessing that you are a sinner, asking him to forgive you of your sins, and trust the payment that Jesus died for you on Calvary, and accept him as your Savior. Oh, please do that, that you may have eternal life.

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0: 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We'll return to the music right after the following sermon. 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
1: I really did. I just preached. Why? Because I see the condition of kids that leave church. I have to go look at the kids that decided they're going to go their own way. And if they give anything, there's kids tonight, I think Brother Mike or one of these preachers said, there's kids that would give anything they could to be in a camp like this. But they're in trouble. They've messed up their life. And these kids, let me say this, the devil ain't got them all. The devil ain't got them all. And I'm telling you, you stick with God. Is it always going to be like the TV preacher says? Is it always going to be roses? No. But I'll tell you, you'll have somebody to walk with you, talk with you, and you stay with God. I want to, when I'm an old man, if God lets me live, I want to creep back up here